The National Weather Service in Wilmington has issued a tornado warning for southeastern Shelby County, west central Champaign County, northeastern Miami County, until 8:30 p.m. At 8 p.m., a severe thunderstorm capable of producing a tornado was located near Piqua, moving east at 20 miles an hour. Hazard, tornado. Source, radar indicated rotation. Impact, flying debris will be dangerous to those caught without shelter. Mobile homes will be damaged or destroyed. Damage to roofs, windows, and vehicles will occur. Tree damage is likely. Locations impacted include St. Paris, Fletcher, Kaiser Lake State Park, Millerstown, Careysville, Ballou, and Rosewood. Take cover now. Move to a basement or an interior room on the lowest floor of a sturdy building. Avoid windows. If you are outdoors, in a mobile home, or in a vehicle, move to the closest substantial shelter and protect yourself from flying debris. To report severe weather, go to our website at weather.gov/ILN and submit your report via social media when you can do so safely.

Our next request comes from Mark 88, who asked to hear a piece by Salvationist Eric Laitzian. Here is the USA Southern Territorial Band of the Salvation Army with Sufficiency.

Here we have another request from Florida for a piece by the Ozone Percussion Group. Now, we played a number of their works in the show, but we haven't played this particular one. It's from their album Whiplash, and it's written by Hank Levy. The song was also featured in the movie Whiplash, about a young percussionist and his abusive teacher. And by now, you've probably figured out the song is indeed Whiplash.

And after hearing one of our low brass shows, Deborah from Illinois asked to hear this piece as done by the tuba euphonium ensemble Symphonia. It's an interesting juxtaposition of two different pieces, one by Maurice Durflet, Ubi Caritas, a beautiful transcription of a choral piece that fits the ensemble nicely, and a much more energetic dance by Wilkie Renwick.

Could you please play, writes CJ from Houston, Awakening by Dana Wilson. I love this piece so much. His use of tone colors from different instruments is amazing, and to me, it's like simultaneously waking up and also falling into a fevered dream. Great description. Here to play Awakening is the North Texas Wind Symphony, as conducted by Eugene Corberon.

And that was Awakening by Dana Wilson. Now, a friend of mine actually suggested this next song after hearing this particular arrangement of it by James Jose. The song was written in 1964 by Paul Simon, and it became a big hit shortly after. Here is the German army band Ulm with The Sound of Silence.

0: The National Weather Service in Wilmington has issued a tornado warning for northwestern Champaign County until 9 p.m. At 8:27 p.m., a severe thunderstorm capable of producing a tornado was located near St. Paris, moving east at 20 miles an hour. Hazard, tornado. Source, radar indicated rotation. Impact, flying debris will be dangerous to those caught without shelter. Mobile homes will be damaged or destroyed. Damage to roofs, windows, and vehicles will occur. Tree damage is likely. Locations impacted include Urbana, Lippincott, Careysville, Kaiser Lake State Park, Millerstown, and Rosewood. Take cover now. Move to a basement or an interior room on the lowest floor of a sturdy building. Avoid windows. If you are outdoors, in a mobile home, or in a vehicle, move to the closest substantial shelter and protect yourself from flying debris. To report severe weather, go to our website at weather.gov/ILN and submit your report via social media when you can do so safely.
1: In Rhythm, I'm David Lawrence, and for this episode, we're listening to music suggested by you, our listeners. This piece comes from a suggestion by Tucker from Mobile, who writes they first got to know this song while playing it in a college ensemble. Written by Philip Spark, this is his third symphony. There are five very different movements to it, and each one is named after a different color. They are, in order, white, yellow, blue, red, and green. Here's the concert band of the German Armed Forces with A Color Symphony.

The National Weather Service in Wilmington has issued a tornado warning for northwestern Champaign County, southwestern Logan County, until 9 p.m. At 8:34 p.m., a severe thunderstorm capable of producing a tornado was located over DeGraff, moving east at 15 miles an hour. Hazard, tornado. Source, radar indicated rotation. Impact, flying debris will be dangerous to those caught without shelter. Mobile homes will be damaged or destroyed. Damage to roofs, windows, and vehicles will occur. Tree damage is likely. Locations impacted include Bell Fountain, DeGraff, Quincy, Logansville, and Spring Hills. Take cover now. Move to a basement or an interior room on the lowest floor of a sturdy building. Avoid windows. 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

0: The National Weather Service in Wilmington has issued a tornado warning for southeastern Champaign County until 9:30 p.m. At 8:54 p.m., a severe thunderstorm capable of producing a tornado was located over Urbana, moving east at 20 miles an hour. Hazard, tornado. Source, radar indicated rotation. Impact, flying debris will be dangerous to those caught without shelter. Mobile homes will be damaged or destroyed. 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Tree damage is likely. Locations impacted include Urbana, Mutual, and Cable. Take cover now. 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If you are outdoors, in a mobile home, or in a vehicle, move to the closest substantial shelter and protect yourself from flying debris. To report severe weather, go to our website at weather.gov/ILN and submit your report via social media when you can do so safely.
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1: The history of classical music is filled with compositions that have become absolutely timeless, favorites of musicians, frequent listeners, and newcomers to classical music alike. And this tradition of creating timeless music continues. Like many of the composers of centuries past, some of today's music creators are giving the world new sounds that are sure to be heard for generations to come. It's a continued tradition that the Gateways Music Festival helps to continue in its own way. Just ahead, it's performances from the Gateways Music Festival of works by composers who are alive and well. That and lots more on the way. In addition to hearing some Gateways Music Festival performances this hour, I have a string quartet called Bop ahead, recorded as a part of a public radio inclusivity initiative that I'll say more about later. There's also a work on deck by composer Erilyn Wallen featuring the sounds of England's Orchestra X. Be sure to stay close by for those. Getting things started for the hour is a new work for solo piano by Mr. Shane Evans. He celebrated a successful career across a few genres so far, and he wrote this as a way to more deeply engage his classical side. It's a work that he calls Beyond the Veil. Shane Evans himself performs.

Music there written and performed by Nashville-based composer Shane Evans. He's a musician who's touched many genres, including classical. The title of that one was Beyond the Veil. My name's Loki Karuna. Great to have you here for another edition of Gateways Radio, a special celebration of the Gateways Music Festival and other classical performances that feature the music and musicians of the African diaspora. The Gateways Music Festival is proud to offer a platform to not just the world's greatest Black performers, but to many of today's Black composers as well. I'll be closing this hour of music with a work by Atlanta-based composer James Cockerham that shines a beautiful light on the historic Lift Every Voice. More on that one later. Right now, it's a work written by one of the festival's star trumpeters, the one and only Herb Smith. He joined the Rochester Philharmonic Orchestra after graduating from the Eastman School of Music, and in addition to playing the trumpet, he does a bit of conducting and, yes, even composing. Here's a work of his that the Gateways Festival Orchestra performed at their 2011 convening, one called Expansions of the Heart, the late Maestro Michael Morgan leads.

A beautiful orchestral fanfare that helped usher in the 2011 Gateways Music Festival. That was a work called Expansions of the Heart, music by composer and Gateways Music Festival trumpeter Herb Smith. So as you might know, the Gateways Music Festival doesn't just feature its orchestra. Each convening showcases a series of chamber performances that highlight the virtuosity of Black orchestral musicians on a slightly smaller, more intimate scale. Back in 2015, bassoonist Joshua Hood and cellist Timothy Holly joined forces to present a jazz-inspired duo by composer Gernot Wolfgang called Common Ground. I was actually in the audience for this performance, and it remains one of my absolute favorite Gateways performances to date. See what you think about it. Common Ground by Gernot Wolfgang.

Like many of history's great classical composers, Gernot Wolfgang hails from the country of Austria. What's different about him, though, is that the sounds of blues, funk, and jazz hit him early in his development as a composer, which has directly inspired several of his chamber compositions. The Gernot Wolfgang composition that you just heard is called Common Ground, a groovy duo for bassoon and cello, brought to you there by bassoonist Joshua Hood and cellist Timothy Holly. That performance took place at Rochester's Mount Olivet Baptist Church as part of the 2015 Gateways Music Festival. Up next, it's a trip across the pond for a performance by England's Orchestra X. Stay tuned. I'm Loki Karuna. Thanks for tuning in to Gateways Radio. Glad to have you. If you're just joining me, today's show is dedicated to living composers whose work intersects with the mission of the Gateways Music Festival, which is to connect and support professional classical musicians of African descent. Afro-British composer Erolyn Wallen definitely fits the bill. Take a listen here to a work of hers titled Mighty River. Andrew Morley leads Orchestra X.

Much of the conversation surrounding diversity in orchestras and support of Black classical music centers the United States, but it's actually a global conversation that the Gateways Music Festival engages by inviting musicians from around the world to their activities. Well, it's also engaged by raising awareness about some of the Black composers who are doing great things outside of the Americas, including composer Erlen Wallen. This Belize-born British composer was appointed Master of the King's Music by King Charles III in 2024, and she's since taken on projects that highlight and celebrate some of America's top orchestral musicians. You just heard a work of hers from 2017, written and performed to mark the bicentenary of the abolition of the Slave Trade Act in England. It's called Mighty River. That live performance was brought to you by England's Orchestra X. Maestro Andrew Morley led. Here's another live performance to keep things going. This time, stateside. Inez Vulgar-Belgique, Ruby Chin, Jennifer Arnold, and Nancy Ives are featured in this string quartet by composer Damien Jeter called Bop.

I have to give a shout out to the radio station known as All Classical Portland for that bit of music. As a part of their efforts to increase awareness of Black composers and to diversify their airplay, All Classical Portland created a commissioning program where they invited Black composers to write something completely new to be recorded and shared with the world. In 2020, All Classical Portland called on composer Damian Jeter to create something new, bringing to the world his very first string quartet, one that he called Neo Soul. This work, in his words, is an ode to the genre of Neo Soul that became popular in the 90s, putting a new spin on what audiences considered a classic soul sound. If you're familiar with artists like Jill Scott, Erykah Badu, and Music Soul Child, you can understand what Damian was going for. You just heard the opening movement of Damian Jeter's Neo Soul, a movement subtitled Bop. That performance, recorded by All Classical Portland, featured Inez Vulgar-Belgique, Ruby Chin, Jennifer Arnold, and Nancy Ives. Well, I'm wrapping up this hour of Gateways Radio in a way that mirrors many of the Gateways Music Festival orchestra performances. There are many pieces of music out there that can serve as a great concert closer, even works by Black composers. But there's one that's become a sort of staple for Gateways. It's a work written by Atlanta-based composer James Cockerham. Unlike many composers, he actually spent most of his life so far focusing on his career in government, but he maintained his piano skills along the way. At age 65, he made the full-time shift to music and wrote, among many things, an orchestral expansion of the famous Negro National Anthem. This work was given its world premiere by the Gateways Music Festival Orchestra in 2019 and has quickly become a mainstay in the orchestra's repertoire. Here's a performance of the work from the 2022 Gateways Music Festival, James Cockerham's Fantasia on Lift Every Voice. Maestro Anthony Parnther leads the Gateways Festival Orchestra.

0: It's a concert closer that never fails to bring Gateway's Music Festival audiences to their feet. That work was written by Atlanta-based composer James Cockerham and received its world premiere back in 2019 by the Gateway's Festival Orchestra, a work that he calls the Fantasia on Lift Every Voice. The performance you just heard is from 2022. Maestro Anthony Parther led the Gateway's Festival Orchestra. I'm Loki Karuna. Hope you enjoyed the music. Thanks again for listening to Gateway's Radio on the WFMT Radio Network, Chicago.
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We just heard Ya Ghaffar Al-Galali. This is Fiesta, a young composer, Elbio Barilari. And today we are visiting the Sephardic music from Spain. Our title is Travels to Sepharad. Sepharad is the name the Spanish Jews gave to Spain. These Sephardic Jews were evicted from Spain together with the Muslims during the 16th century. There was a huge eviction of around 20% of the Spanish population, and ended in a catastrophe for the country. Really, the Spanish economy sunk for 200 years. Let's continue with this review of Sephardic music. The first song we heard was in Hebrew, and that's very characteristic of medieval Sephardic songs. In the Renaissance, most of the Sephardic songs are in Ladino. And of course, the sound is a combination of the very, very old Jewish traditions, plus the Spanish music of the time in Spain, plus the influence, the very powerful influence of Arabic music and North African music of the time. The next song is called La Rosa Enflorece. That means the rose blossoms. This is an ensemble, a French ensemble. The members are Edith Sammer, Michel Greville, Bernard Mouton, Thomas Bété, Vincent Liber. It's a very, very interesting, nice Pavane CD. Let's listen then to this anonymous Renaissance Sephardic song, La Rosa Enflorece.

That was La Rosa Inflorece, an anonymous Sephardic song from the Renaissance, from this very interesting CD from Pavan Records that we are going to use more than once today. This is Fiesta. I am composer Elvio Barilari, today with music from the Sephardic culture, the Jews that were evicted from Spain along the Muslims in the 16th century by the Spanish monarchy. There was an ethnic and religious cleansing, the biggest in history up to that time. Now we're going to listen to two songs, Yo en Estando, that means when I was there, and Yo me estaba reposando, which is while I was resting. The ensemble Sarband, the same ensemble that we heard at the beginning of the show, does this selection of Renaissance Jewish Sephardic songs.

We just heard Yo en Estando and Yo Me Estaba Reposando, as recorded by the ensemble Sarband. This is Sephardic music from Spain. There are several different influences there. The Hebrew tradition, the Jewish tradition that came from Palestine, the music of Spain and Portugal, the Sephardic people were also in Portugal, of course, and the Arabic influence, and also many other influences that were attached to this music later during the diaspora. Let's go back to that very good French ensemble that we heard before, that Pavane record CD, to listen to two beautiful Sephardic Jewish Spanish songs. But one of these songs was gathered in Morocco, the other comes from the Balkans, and then you can see the expansion of the Sephardic culture is everywhere in the Mediterranean. The first song is called Morena Me Llaman. It's difficult to translate because Morena, it could be brunette, is some dark hair, olive skin lady. The second song is called Puncha Puncha. That means pincha pincha in Spanish, modern Spanish. In English would be something like it hurts in an emotional way.

We just heard two Sephardic songs, Morena Me Llaman and Puncha Puncha, the recording made by the same French ensemble from that very beautiful Pavan Records CD. Esto es Fiesta. Today we are presenting Travels to Sepharad. And the second half of the show, we're going to keep listening to music from different parts of the Mediterranean and talking a little bit more about this fascinating Sephardic culture. To stream free episodes of Fiesta, please go to our website, wfmt.com/fiesta. Y por supuesto, no se olviden de darnos un like en Facebook. Esto es Fiesta, volvemos en unos instantes. Bienvenidos nuevamente a Fiesta. I am composer Elvio Barilari, today with Travels to Sepharad, presenting the Sephardic music, music of the Judeo-Espanol culture, as they call it in the Ladino language. One of the reasons why the Sephardic and the Islamic refugees from Spain, when they were evicted from Spain, went to Morocco and went to Algeria, some to Egypt, Greece, and Turkey, is because the Turkish Sultan decided to give them asylum. And then there were Turkish fleets going to the Spanish shores to rescue these refugees, Muslim people as well as Sephardic people, and they went to settle in different parts of the Ottoman Empire, the Turkish Empire, bringing with them a lot of prosperity and a lot of expertise. They were teachers and craftworks and people in different professions and doctors, etc., etc. Then it was blood that Spain drained from their own veins for racist reasons and for religious bigotry. It was a human capital, let's say, that went to make even wealthier the Turkish Empire. And we need to learn those lessons from history. Let's go back to that very good French CD that we heard before, to listen to two more of these anonymous Sephardic songs. The first one is a very old romance that talks about something that happened with the King of France. The title of the song is El Rey de Francia, the King of France. And the second song is called Noches, Noches, with a T before the Ch. In Spanish would be Noches, Noches, Nights, Nights. Two anonymous Sephardic songs, one more medieval, the other more from the Renaissance period.

two songs from the Judeo-Spanish folkloric music. Today on Fiesta we have been reviewing this amazing tradition. There are Sephardic communities in Latin America. These songs are alive in Latin America. Even many of the traditional Sephardic lullabies even have transpired into Latin American folk music. There is a huge connection between both. There are also versions of the same song in the Sephardic tradition and the Spanish traditional music, for example. Culture doesn't have borders. We are going to wrap up this visit to Sepharad with a very famous recording by Esperion 21, the group directed by the great Catalonian viola player and conductor and scholar Jordi Savall. This is a more academic style, not so close to the popular tradition. Yo me enamorí de un aire. I fell in love with an air. Let's listen to these beautiful Sephardic songs, Esperion 21 and Jordi Savall.

Yo me enamorí de un aire. Anonymous song, songs from the 14th, 15th, 16th century, belonging to this Judeo-Espanol tradition. The recording we have was made by Esperion 21 and the great Jordi Savall. Fortunately, right now, there is a very wealthy and very abundant number of recordings of Sephardic music, and it's becoming more and more popular in the academic side and let's say Baroque classical side, and also in the popular music of the Mediterranean countries as well as South America. If you enjoy this program, please go to our website, wfmt.com/fiesta. There you can stream free episodes of our program, and you can learn more about Latin American music. 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Muchas gracias to our producer, Daniel Goldberg. Muchas, pero muchas gracias to our main sponsor, Joy Saxon. Y por supuesto, muchas gracias para todos ustedes. 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

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Good evening, I'm Sammy Griffith, and welcome to A Little Night Music. I'll be with you for the next hour playing music so you can rest easy. Coming up this hour, music by Wenceslas Tomas Matějka, a Czech guitarist, as well as French composer Marat Marais and Franz Liszt. We'll begin this hour with an English composer by the name of Geoffrey Bush. He was born in 1920 and received very little formal training in composition. Nevertheless, he composed across a wide variety of genres, including orchestral, keyboard, and chamber works, as well as choral music. We'll hear a performance of his Rhapsody for Clarinet and Strings, this performance by clarinetist Peter Sigleris, and the Chamber Ensemble of London, led by Peter Fisher.

Peter Fisher led the Chamber Ensemble of London in that performance of the Rhapsody for Clarinet and Strings by Geoffrey Bush, featuring clarinetist Peter Sigleris. I'm Sammy Griffith, and it's good to be with you this evening here at Discover Classical, Dayton's only 24-hour classical music station. Our next work is a piece written by Wenceslas Tomas Matijka, a Czech composer who went to Vienna as a piano teacher and ended up a virtuoso guitarist. He wrote only a handful of works, including about 33 guitar pieces. This is one of them, the Guitar Sonata in G Major, Opus 31, No. 3. We'll hear it performed by guitarist David Starobin.

David Starobin performed Wenceslas Tomas Matejka's Guitar Sonata in G Major, Opus 31, Number 3. Thank you to Judy Pfister for adopting that recording from our library here at Discover Classical, 88.1, 89.1, and 89.9. I'm Sammy Griffith. Thanks for listening with me this evening. Up next, music composed by a different type of string player. This is French composer Marin Marais, writing about 125 years before Matejka, the end of the 17th century in France. Marais was a renowned viola da gambist, an instrument that was similar to the cello. But in this particular collection of pieces, the Pièce en Trio, he was writing not just for himself, but for a group of his colleagues. This is the Suite in G Minor. We'll hear it performed by the ensemble Musica Pacifica.

Musica Pacifica performed Marat Marais's Suite in G minor. I'm Sammy Griffith, and it's a pleasure to be with you this evening here at listener-supported Discover Classical. Up next, music by Franz Liszt. Liszt was a composer who wrote and then revised and revised and revised again, sometimes even publishing multiple versions of the same works. One such set that he composed is called the Poetic and Religious Harmonies. It actually began in 1833 as a single piece for solo piano. Although that version was lost, we know that he revised it the following year and published in 1835 the single piece entitled Poetic and Religious Harmonies. Over the next 10 to 15 years, he further revised that work, expanding it into a set of pieces, this time calling the set the Poetic and Religious Harmonies, and revising the original piece further to become the fourth piece of the set, entitled Pensées de Mort, or Thoughts of Death, or perhaps Memory of the Dead. We'll hear a performance of this final version published in 1851. This is the Pensées de Mort, performed by pianist Alfred Brendel.

You heard Franz Liszt's Pensées de Mort, or Thoughts of Death, from the Poetic and Religious Harmonies, performed by Alfred Brendel. Thank you to Dr. Michael and Marcia Jaffe for adopting that recording from our library here at Discover Classical, the Miami Valley's home for classical music.

You heard that setting of the Tribulationis Civitatum by Clemens Non Papa, performed by the Talis Scholars led by Peter Phillips. I'm Sammy Griffith. It's been a pleasure to be with you this Saturday evening. 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

Mark Minkowski conducting the Musicians of the Louvre in the overture to the opera Zais. That's by a French Baroque master of operatic writing, Jean-Philippe Rameau. I'm going to share with you in just a few minutes the piano sonata number 2 of the 4 by Carl Maria von Weber. We have now an overture to an operetta from France, although by a German-born composer named Jacques Offenbach. And this is his take on the Bluebeard legend. Berlin Philharmonic and Herbert von Karajan.

The Overture to the Operetta Bluebeard by Jacques Offenbach with the Berlin Philharmonic and Herbert von Karajan. Here's the overture to an opera from the early 19th century. It's by Daniel François Aubert called La Muette de Portici, The Mute Girl of Portici, the L'Amoureux Orchestra conducted by Igor Markevich.

Igor Markevich and the L'Amoureux Orchestra, the overture to the opera The Mute Girl of Portici by Auber. A little more French music and then on to a piano sonata. Here is a song by Saint-Saëns about birds. François Leroux sings it.

What is it that the birds hear? It's a song by Camille Saint-Saëns. That was baritone François Leroux and pianist Graham Johnson. This is Discover Classical. 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Carl Maria von Weber was best known for his operas by far, but he wrote four piano sonatas. Here is the piano sonata number 4 in E minor, recorded by Garrick Olson.

Derek Olson recorded there, and the music of Carl Maria von Weber, his piano sonata number 4 of the 4 that he composed. Best known for his operatic music, but here is an overture, we have time for this, to an early opera by Carl Maria von Weber called Silvana. This is Neyme Järvi conducting.

There we have some rarely heard music of Carl Maria von Weber. The overture to his early opera Silvana. At one point later on, Weber wrote a famous set of variations on a theme from that opera, but we rarely hear the overture. There it was with the Philharmonia Orchestra conducted by Neeme Järvi. Let's follow that with more German romantic music. This is by Johannes Brahms, who wrote a collection of 21 Hungarian dances orchestrated by various people, including some by Brahms himself. But here's the number 18 with the London Philharmonic, conducted by Maron Alsop.

Marin Alsop from her recordings of all the Brahms orchestral music, including the Hungarian dances, led the London Philharmonic there in the Hungarian Dance number 18 in D. This is listener-supported Discover Classical, 88.1 WDPR Dayton, 89.1 WUSO Springfield, 89.9 WDPG Greenville, and at discoverclassical.org. Just so you know, our music ahead includes Liszt's first piano concerto and a Mendelssohn string symphony, but we're going to hear it in the version which Mendelssohn arranged himself for full orchestra. First, a little bit of Haydn for string quartet. This is the introduction to the seven last words of Christ on the Cross, and it's performed by the Emerson String Quartet.

That music opens a collection of what Haydn called sonatas for, well, originally for orchestra, but he arranged it a number of times, including here for string quartet. The Seven Last Words of Christ, it's called. And we heard the introduction section. This comes before all the sonatas. Performance by the Emerson String Quartet. Peter Van de Graaff is my name, and we have some Liszt, very famous Liszt at that, and some Felix Mendelssohn later on, one of his string symphonies, but arranged for an orchestra with winds, etc., by Mendelssohn. First of the Liszt, it's his first piano concerto, and Barry Douglas is the pianist with the London Symphony Orchestra, conducted by Junichi Hirokami.

The pianist in that recording was Barry Douglas, joined by the London Symphony Orchestra conductor Junichi Hirokami. The music was by Franz Liszt and one of his best-known compositions, the Piano Concerto No. 1. This is called The Earthquake. It's from The Seven Last Words of Christ by Haydn.

The music which concludes the seven last words of Christ by Joseph Haydn. The Earthquake, and that was the Emerson String Quartet. This is Discover Classical. 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Such an interesting work now by Felix Mendelssohn. He was 13 years old when he wrote this. First for strings, this is one of his 12 early string symphonies, but then just a few days after he finished writing it, he began working on a second version of the same piece, and for the first time in his career, young though he was, he began adding wind instruments, arranging this for more of a full orchestra. It was only a year or two later that he began writing what is known now as his first symphony, in other words, symphony for full orchestra. Here is Lev Marquez and the New Sinfonietta of Amsterdam. This originally the String Symphony No. 8, but as I say, the version with the full complement of instruments by Mendelssohn.

The Amsterdam New Sinfonietta, Lev Mark is the conductor, and music by a 13-year-old Felix Mendelssohn. Eighth Symphony. Eighth String Symphony, that is, to which he added several other instruments, as you heard. Here's a little symphony by Samuel Scheidt.

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Well, I think it's a good time to think about gardens and blossoms and the like, and we have several garden-inspired pieces, beginning with the Blütenwunder, the miracle of the blossom from Die Rose vom Liebesgarten, the Rose of the Garden of Love, an opera by Hans Pfitzner. This is a symphonic interlude from the opera. Wolfgang Zawalisch is the conductor, and he leads the Bavarian Radio Symphony.

Miracle of the Blossom, Blütenwunder, from an opera by Hans Pfitzner, who was a contemporary of arrival of Richard Strauss early in the 20th century, prominent operatic composer. It's from the opera Die Rose vom Liebesgarten, and we heard the Bavarian Radio Symphony Orchestra, Wolfgang Zawalisch conducted, The Rose of the Garden of Love. Music inspired by gardens here. We have a piece right now by an anonymous composer called In a Garden So Green. A group called Circa 1500 performing.

anonymous music from a group performing called Circa 1500 in a Garden So Green. Now we're going to hear a piece for flute and harp by American Alan Hovhaness called The Garden of Adonis, describing a garden of rebirth or reincarnation where souls appear as flowers. This is Yolanda Condonassi's harp, Eugenia Zuckerman, flute.

We've heard music by the American composer Alan Hovhaness called The Garden of Adonis, played by Eugenia Zuckerman, flute, and Yolanda Kondonassis, harp. We're hearing music inspired by gardens, and this is called simply Music for a Garden. It's by the Spanish composer Joaquin Rodrigo, and Enrique Batis conducts the London Symphony Orchestra.

music written by the Spanish composer Joaquin Rodrigo, called Música para un Jardín, or Music for a Garden. London Symphony Orchestra, led by Enrique Batis. Straight ahead, we'll listen to a symphonic poem by Richard Strauss called Don Juan. Right now, we have just one more garden piece. Actually, we've been hearing pieces about gardens. This is a piece about a gardener. That's the title of this, Der Gärtner. It's by Hugo Wolf and Felicity Lott, soprano, Graham Johnson, piano.

0: Felicity Lott sang The Gardener by Hugo Wolf. 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
0: One of the great symphonic poems now by Richard Strauss. This is Don Juan, inspired by the rogue, lover, and leaver, Don Juan, Don Giovanni, told in the Mozart opera. Eliyahu Inbal is the conductor, leading the Suisse Romande Orchestra.

The Loves and Seductions and Final Fall of Don Juan, the Great Lover, and Rogue, a symphonic poem by Richard Strauss, and a recording made by the Suisse Romande Orchestra, led by Eliyahu Inbal. Hope you enjoyed that and the other music I presented for you. We have next a very brief work. It's actually an excerpt from a piece written in 1926 for string orchestra, but it's based on some material from a 1589 collection of dances by Jean-Baptiste Arbeau called Orchésographie. Peter Warlock wrote this, and it's been arranged for brass, performed by Summit Brass.

A group called Summit Brass, made up of some of the premier brass players in the country, and a lot of them, formed by trumpet virtuoso David Hickman in 1984. Recorded there, the final section, the Matachin, from the Capriole Suite, which originally comes from Arbaud's Orchisographie of 1589, Peter Warlock's arrangement of that early music. This is listener-supported Discover Classical, 88.1 WDPR Dayton, 89.1 WUSO Springfield, 89.9 WDPG Greenville, and at discoverclassical.org. This is Peter Van de Graaff speaking, and I'd like to play for you some Beethoven. Let's begin with Radu Lupu Piano and the Rondo Opus 51, number 1.

Radulupu, the pianist, Beethoven, the composer. That's the first of two rondos, Opus 51. Here's how the music lines up. We have an overture by Beethoven, then a quintet by a man who knew Beethoven, had an interesting tie-in with him. Then we'll hear a suite from Tchaikovsky's Swan Lake. This is the Czech Philharmonic, František Vinár, the conductor, and we listen to the King Stephen Overture, which was composed for the opening of a theater in Pest, later to become Budapest.

František Vinár and the Czech Philharmonic Orchestra with the overture to King Stephen, a play written for the opening of a theater in Pest. That's late music by Beethoven. Here's something now by a Beethoven contemporary named Mauro Giuliani, great guitarist. But he also played the cello, and the interesting tie-in between Giuliani and Beethoven is that Giuliani played the cello in the premiere of Beethoven's Seventh Symphony, oddly enough, and yet famous, as I say, as a guitarist. This is a piece which is called the Grand Quintet for guitar and strings. It's played by Richard Savino and the Artaria Quartet.

That piece actually goes by two names, either the Grand Quintet or the Introduction, Theme and Variations, and Polonaise by Mauro Giuliani, a great guitarist of the early 19th century. The theme on which the second movement variations were based is a famous tune by Paisiello, Nel cuor più non mi sento. We heard the Artaria Quartet with Richard Savino guitar. Born just 3 years before Mauro Giuliani, this next composer was really a rival with Giuliani as the greatest of the guitarists in Europe in the period. His name is Fernando Sor, a Spanish composer-guitarist. Here's a little minuet by Sor, played by David Starobin.

A brief minuet by Fernando Sor, played by David Starobin. 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I'm Peter Van de Graaff with some very famous music for you by Tchaikovsky. Now, as we excerpt from one of his three great ballets, the other two being The Nutcracker and Sleeping Beauty, but this is the first ballet he wrote, Swan Lake. And we're going to hear a suite of famous excerpts from it, including waltz, scene, Hungarian dance, Spanish dance, the London Symphony Orchestra led by Andrei Previn.

London Symphony Andrei Previn conducting, and Suite from Tchaikovsky's ballet Swan Lake. From Swans to Cranes, this is a song called The Cranes Were Flying by Karol Szymanowski, sung by Juliana Gondek.

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Peter Van de Graaff here. We have an interesting pairing of works, as Eugène Ysaÿe wrote a work based on a piece by Saint-Saëns, an etude in the form of a waltz. What we're going to do is first hear that etude in the form of a waltz, and then Ysaÿe's take on that. Let's begin with this Saint-Saëns and a piano roll, actually, made by Alfred Cortot.

You can hear the mechanics in the background at the end of that. That is actually from a piano roll, which was made in 1920 by Alfred Cortot. The music was by Camille Saint-Saëns, his Étude in the Form of Waltz. Peter Van de Graaff here. Here's what we're going to do. We have Eugène Ysaÿe's take on Saint-Saëns' Étude in the Form of a Waltz in a moment. Then we have a solo violin sonata by Ysaÿe, which was dedicated to another great violinist, George Enescu. We're going to hear music by George Enescu and then get back to Saint-Saëns later on. Here is Joshua Bell with the Royal Philharmonic Orchestra, conducted by Andrew Litton, and Eugène Ysaÿe's Caprice after the Étude in the Form of a Waltz of Saint-Saëns.

Joshua Bell and the Royal Philharmonic, directed by Andrew Litton. Caprice, after an etude in the form of a waltz, originally a piano piece by Saint-Saëns. That caprice, though, arranged by Eugène Ysaÿe, who was a great violinist born in 1858, lived to 1931. Ysaÿe wrote a fair amount of music for his instrument, including a number of solo sonatas just for violin alone. We're going to hear one of those right now. He dedicated these to, very generously, I think, to his contemporary great violinists. One is dedicated to Fritz Kreisler, one to Jacques Thibault. This one is to Georges Enescu, and it is the solo sonata number 3, also called a ballade. And our violinist is Maxime Vengerov.

Maxime Vengerov performing that music by great Belgian violinist Eugène Isaïe, but he wrote it, wrote it for George Enescu, great Romanian violinist and pianist and composer and conductor, etc. That's the third solo sonata by Isaïe. This is a little minuet by George Enescu.

Iosif Conta and the Romanian Radio Television Orchestra, Minuet from a Suite for Orchestra by George Enescu. 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We're going to get back in just a little bit to Saint-Saëns. We have right now this Suite by George Enescu, for whom Isaïe wrote that sonata we just heard. This is an incomplete suite. Only two movements exist of this 1911 work called the Suite Châtelaine. There's an entrance and the hunt. And a performance by the Timișoara Philharmonic. Remus Georgescu is the conductor.

Or Jonescu, an incomplete suite, just two movements to that Suite Chatelaine from 1911. The Timo Schwara Philharmonic and Remus Georgescu was the conductor. We heard earlier some music by Saint-Saëns. We return to him now for this very late composition, his bassoon sonata, played by David McGill and Peter Serkin.

That's some of the very last music composed by Camille Saint-Saëns, who very late in life wrote a trio of wind and piano sonatas, that of course the bassoon and piano sonata. And the recording was by David McGill, bassoon, and Peter Serkin, piano, 1997. Dmitri Shostakovich wrote a collection of 24 preludes for solo piano, as opposed to his preludes and fugues. This is just preludes, opus 34. We'll hear the last of those, arranged by Lazar Grossman and conducted by him as he leads the Tchaikovsky Chamber Orchestra.

Lazar Grossman conducted the Tchaikovsky Chamber Orchestra in his own arrangement of the 24th and last prelude by Shostakovich, originally for piano. This is listener-supported Discover Classical, 88.1 WDPR Dayton, 89.1 WUSO Springfield, 89.9 WDPG Greenville, and at discoverclassical.org. Brahms' Fourth Symphony awaiting you. First, some Scarlatti as we listen to Albert Fuller perform a sonata, Kirkpatrick 213.

Albert Fuller recorded there one of the many sonatas by Domenico Scarlatti. We heard a D minor Kirkpatrick 213. Brahms Symphony No. 4, just ahead. First, we have some evidence of the popularity of the sonatas of Domenico Scarlatti for the harpsichord, as in the early 18th century, Charles Avison, a British composer, took many of the sonatas and arranged them for orchestra into Concerti Grossi after Scarlatti. We're going to hear the third of these 12. It's in D minor, and it's played by a group called Café Zimmermann.

a group called Café Zimmermann, performing that music by actually two composers, originally by Domenico Scarlatti, but arranged by Charles Avison, Concerto Grosso No. 3 in D minor. I'm going to go to Brahms in just a moment. Let me just explain that work we just heard a bit more. A Concerto Grosso is a concerto for solo instruments, which sometimes play with the orchestra, sometimes on their own, as you heard. And Charles Avison, an English composer who was born in 1709, lived to 1770. These Scarlatti harpsichord sonatas have become so popular in England that Avison sought to capitalize on that, and he arranged the harpsichord sonatas for orchestra. And that's what we heard. Here's a very brief Domenico Scarlatti harpsichord sonata, very energetic one as well. Hedi Salanki plays this. It's a Kirkpatrick 72.

Eddie Solanki played that C major sonata by Domenico Scarlatti. This is Discover Classical. 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And now, as promised, on to music by Johannes Brahms. This is one of his symphonies, in fact, one which was composed in 1884 and 1885. And premiered that same year in Meiningen with Hans von Bülow's orchestra. The last of the Brahms symphonies, Symphony No. 4 in E minor. We hear it recorded by the Utah Symphony, conducted by Maurice Abravanel.

And with that, Brahms, I should say, completed his symphonic works, the Symphony No. 4 of 1884 and 1885. I was thinking of Beethoven because it was Beethoven that was the shadow over Brahms' shoulder for so long, and was so intimidating to Brahms that it took him a long time to finally get up the nerve to compose his Symphony No. 1. But once he had that and the confidence, he went on to write the three others. That performance was by the Utah Symphony, and the conductor was Maurice Ravenel. Here's a little caprice by Luigi Legnani.

0: Rafaela Smits performing on a guitar, built around 1820, and that music dates from 1822, so very much a period instrument, a caprice by Luigi Legnani.
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2: 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Good morning, I'm Sammy Griffith. Thanks for joining me this Sunday. Coming up this hour, music by two American composers, Charles Tomlinson Griffiths and Samuel Barber, as well as George Friedrich Handel's Water Music. We'll begin this hour with Charles Tomlinson Griffiths, considered an American Impressionist. He transitioned during his career from writing in a German Romantic style to one more similar to the French Impressionists. And this change was happening in the pieces that he composed between 1910 and 1920, particularly the 1919 Bacchanal, which is an arrangement of a previously written scherzo for solo piano. We'll hear a performance of Griffith's Bacchanal by the Seattle Symphony, led by Gerard Schwartz.

Gerard Schwartz led the Seattle Symphony in that performance of Charles Tomlinson Griffith's Bacchanal. Thank you to Carol Jaegerlehner for adopting that recording from our library here at Discover Classical, Dayton's only 24-hour classical music station. 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Up next, music by Samuel Barber. This is a work for voice and orchestra. It was commissioned by soprano Eleanor Stieber, who premiered it in 1948 with the Boston Symphony Orchestra under the direction of Sergei Koussevitzky, who was a significant promoter of American music. Barber wrote this work called Knoxville, summer of 1915, based on a prose piece written by James Aggie. We'll hear a performance of Knoxville, summer of 1915 by soprano Don Upshaw and the Orchestra of St. Luke's led by David Zinman.

You heard Samuel Barber's Knoxville, Summer of 1915, performed by the Orchestra of St. Luke's, led by David Zinman, featuring Don Upshaw. I'm Sammy Griffith, and it's a pleasure to be with you this morning here at listener-supported Discover Classical. Coming up later this hour, we'll hear some variations by Beethoven, but first, a suite of water music. This was written by George Friedrich Handel, who was a German composer who, having been appointed the music director to George, the Elector of Hanover, immediately took a leave of absence. Apparently that was part of the employment contract, and went to London. St. Handel was so successful there that he never settled back in Hanover and was subsequently dismissed from the court position. However, George of Hanover, that following year in 1914, became George the First of England. And apparently there were no hard feelings because King George immediately employed Handel at twice the salary of before. 3 years later, Handel was composing water music for a trip down the River Thames that King George had requested a concert for. We'll hear the first of three water music suites. This performance by the ensemble Teufel Musik, led by Gene Lehmann.

You heard the ensemble Toffel Music, led by Gene Lehmann. That was George Friedrich Handel's Water Music Suite No. 1 in F major. Thank you to Reverend Gregory P. Sammons for adopting that recording from our library here at Discover Classical, the Miami Valley's home for classical music. I'm Sammy Griffith. It's a pleasure to be with you this morning. Coming up in the next hour, stay tuned for music by Edvard Grieg, as well as a string quartet by Carabini, and Leos Janacek's piano suite called In the Mists. We'll close this hour with a set of piano variations by Beethoven. This is a theme taken from the opera Falstaff, written by Antonio Salieri. Beethoven wrote a set of 10 piano variations based on the theme called The Very Same One. We'll hear a performance of those variations on La Stessa, La Stessissima by forte pianist Ronald Brodigam.

Ronald Brautigam performed Beethoven's 10 variations on La Stessa Lestissima. Thank you to Kathy Beezer-Black for adopting that recording from our library here at Discover Classical, 88.1 WDPR Dayton, 89.1 WUSO Springfield, 89.9 WDPG Greenville, and streaming online at discoverclassical.org. Good morning, I'm Sammy Griffith. Thanks for joining me this Sunday. We'll begin this hour with music by Norwegian composer Edvard Grieg. He wrote a total of 4 symphonic dances in 1896, published the following year, inspired by some folk music collected by Ludwig Matthias Lindemann, another Norwegian composer and organist. This is the Symphonic Dance No. 1 after Norwegian themes, performed by the Bergen Symphony, led by Dmitri Kirienko.

Dmitry Kitayenko led the Bergen Symphony in that performance of Edvard Grieg's Symphonic Dance No. 1 in G major. 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Today's programming is dedicated by Larry and Barb Lane in honor of so many wonderful years together. Up next, music by Luigi Cherubini. This is a string quartet that he completed in 1835. He was already 75 years old at the time. It was only his fourth string quartet, and although the third had been completed just a year prior, it marked a complete change of style for Cherubini and became known as the first of his late quartets, composed in a style that was much more, perhaps, Beethoven-esque. We'll hear a performance of the string quartet No. 4 in E major by the Milos String Quartet.

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Up next, music by Czech composer Leoš Janáček. In 1912, he wrote a suite of piano pieces using keys that made heavy use of the black keys on the piano. He called these misty keys, and the entire piano suite is called In the Mists. It's also somewhat emotionally misty, being the first significant work that Janáček composed after the death of his daughter. We'll hear a performance of In the Mists by pianist Andras Schiff.

You heard Leo Janacek's In the Mists, performed by Andras Schiff. Thank you to Kevin Matthews for adopting that recording from our library here at Discover Classical, the Miami Valley's home for classical music. 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McCutcheon Music in Centerville. We'll close this hour with music by German composer Engelbert Humperdinck. He composed what he called a fairy tale opera based on one of the Grimm brothers' fairy tales, Hansel and Gretel, the tale of two children who wander away in the wood and get lost. One of the most famous themes of the opera is entitled The Evening Benediction, or The Prayer. As the evening progresses and Hansel and Gretel can't find their way back home, they are visited by the Sandman, who has come to put them to sleep. As they begin to close their eyes, Gretel reminds Hansel that they need to say their evening prayer, after which they fall asleep. We'll hear a performance of The Prayer from Hansel and Gretel by the Philadelphia Orchestra, led by Eugene Ormandy.

0: Eugene Ormandy led the Philadelphia Orchestra in that performance of Engelbert Humperdinck's Prayer from the opera Hansel and Gretel. Thank you to Charles D. Berry for adopting that recording from our library here at Discover Classical. I'm Sammy Griffith, and it's been a pleasure to be with you this Sunday morning. I'll be back with you again this evening at 10 p.m. for a little night music. Up next, stay tuned for With Heart and Voice, hosted by Peter Dubois. 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
1: 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Unlike his time in Leipzig, Bach's resources in Weimar were not as extensive as he would have in the 1730s and 40s, so we'll hear a solo cantata for soprano and chamber orchestra. 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

Hello and welcome to With Heart and Voice, a program of sacred choral and organ music. I'm Peter Dubois and I'm happy to be your host for the next hour of fascinating and inspiring listening. Thanks for joining me. It's always interesting to see and hear how different composers choose to set the same text. On today's edition of With Heart and Voice, we'll focus on many different interpretations of two of the most beloved Psalms, 23 and 121, in sacred choral and organ music by Mendelssohn, Runestad, Conti, Goodall, and others. Psalm 23 is the appointed psalm for the fourth Sunday of Easter, and of settings composed in the 20th century, perhaps none is more beloved than the one by John Rutter, composed in 1976. It began as a standalone piece, though he later incorporated it into his Requiem he composed in 1985. Sir John Rutter leads the Cambridge Singers and City of London Sinfonia in The Lord is My Shepherd. Quentin Poole plays oboe.

The choir of Wells Cathedral sang "The Lord's My Shepherd" to the tune "Brother James's Heir" by James Leith Macbeth Bain. Malcolm Archer directed, with Rupert Goff at the organ. We began with John Rutter's beloved setting of the 23rd Psalm, "The Lord is My Shepherd." He led the Cambridge Singers and City of London Sinfonia. You're listening to With Heart and Voice. The Psalm Preludes for Organ by Herbert Howells are well known, composed in two sets of three, written two decades apart, and are among his earliest works for organ. Each of these preludes was inspired by a verse from a particular psalm. The third prelude from the first set was written in 1916, inspired by the verse, "Yea, though I walk through the valley of the shadow of death." You'll hear the plodding footsteps from the outset. John Scott plays the organ of St. Paul's Cathedral, London.

Psalm Prelude, Set 1, Number 3 by Herbert Howells, based on a verse from Psalm 23. John Scott played the organ of St. Paul's Cathedral, London. You may well recognize this next setting of the 23rd Psalm, as it was originally written as the theme music for a sweet and popular BBC television series, The Vicar of Dibley. Howard Goodall has been a popular English composer in many media, including broadcasting, but in church music as well. His setting of the 23rd Psalm is next. Corey Evans leads the Utah State University Chamber Singers in The Lord is My Shepherd.

0: The Lord is My Shepherd by Howard Goodall was sung by the Utah State University Chamber Singers under the direction of Corey Evans. 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
0: The second song for which we'll explore various settings today is also probably among the top two or three in people's memory, Psalm 121, I Will Lift Mine Eyes Unto the Hills. A wonderful setting from the past several decades is by San Francisco composer David Conti, who's written a substantial body of well-crafted choral works. This setting is for choir and organ, with the organ accompaniment providing sweeping upward lines to literally lift the voices as they sing, I Will Lift Up Mine Eyes. The Christchurch Schola Cantorum from Rochester, New York is directed by Stephen Kennedy. David Higgs accompanies.

Psalm 121 by David Conti was performed by the Christ Church Schola Cantorum of Rochester, New York. Stephen Kennedy directed, with David Higgs at the organ. Perhaps the best recognized setting of the words from Psalm 121 comes from Felix Mendelssohn's oratorio, Elijah. We'll hear the London Symphony Chorus and Orchestra sing the trio Lift Thine Eyes, followed by the chorus He Watching Over Israel. Sir Antonio Pappano conducts.

The London Symphony Chorus and Orchestra performed Lift Thine Eyes and He Watching Over Israel from Elijah by Felix Mendelssohn. Sir Antonio Pappano conducted. Among the earliest choral works of Morten Lauridsen is a set of three psalms composed in 1972. The central setting is of Psalm 121, I Will Lift Up Mine Eyes. The open harmonies and canonic writing suggest the influence of music from earlier centuries while still pointing to the evolving musical language we recognize today. The singers, Minnesota choral artists, are led by Matthew Culleton.

The morning choir of the Fourth Presbyterian Church of Chicago sang Leo Sowerby's somewhat post-romantic setting of I Will Lift Up Mine Eyes, dating from 1919 and first performed at Fourth Church. John W.W. Scherer conducted, with Aaron David Miller at the organ. Alto soloist was Carol Carpenter. Before that, we heard an early setting of the same text by Morten Lauridsen, performed by the Singers, Minnesota choral artists, directed by Matthew Culleton. You're listening to With Heart and Voice. A frequently performed and popular setting of Psalm 121 is by Minnesota composer Jake Runestad. It's one of the most expressive and compelling settings written in recent years, and we'll listen to a performance by Sounding Light, directed by Tom Trenny.

Trenny led Sounding Light in a performance of I Will Lift Mine Eyes by Jake Runestad. Thomas Matthews held important posts as organist choirmaster at St. Luke's Church Evanston and Trinity Church Tulsa during a significant part of the 20th century. He composed nearly 30 anthems in the time he served in these various posts, and his best-known work is perhaps his setting of the 23rd Psalm. The Lord is My Shepherd is sung here by the Rochester-based ensemble Madrigalia. Roger Wilhelm conducts.

The Lord is My Shepherd, as set by Thomas Matthews. Madrigalia sang under the direction of Roger Wilhelm. I played the organ, and oboist was Richard Kilmer. Leonard Bernstein memorably set the 23rd Psalm as the central movement of his Chichester Psalms. Sung in Hebrew, it's interrupted by words from Psalm 2, only to return to the more lyrical nature of the opening. The choir of St. Thomas Church in New York is directed by John Scott, with treble soloist Daniel Castellanos. Instrumentalists are Frederick Tejardo, organ, Anna Reinersman, harp, and Maya Gunji, percussionist.

The second movement of Chichester Psalms by Leonard Bernstein, which includes a full presentation of the 23rd Psalm. John Scott directed the St. Thomas Choir of Men and Boys.

Thank you for joining me for today's program as we've listened to music exploring various settings of Psalms 23 and 121. I hope you enjoyed the selections I've chosen and found them to be meaningful and inspiring. Some of the recordings have come from the Richard Gladwell Collection. 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Executive producer is Gene Fisher, and I'm Peter Dubois. Please join me again next week for another edition of With Heart and Voice.

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I'm your host, Jim McCutcheon, inviting you to join me for the next hour, during which time we will enjoy many of the delights from the world of the guitar. On this program, lutenist Ron McFarlane, soloist João Luiz, the McCutcheon-Twihues duo, soloist Angel Iglesias, music for piano and guitar from the On the Edge duo, and for dessert, some jazz from Sundad. Join me, won't you? We begin with music from a very creative lutenist, Ron McFarlane. He was born in West Virginia and raised in Maryland, and has a very wonderful, broad-minded approach to playing the lute. From his Dorian label CD, devoted entirely to the music of John Dolent, we'll hear four of his compositions: Dolent's Galliard, A Preludium, Go From My Window, and Round Battle Galliard. Here is Ron McFarlane.

American lutenist Ron McFarlane, from his Dorian Label CD, devoted to the music of John Doland. We concluded with Doland's Round Battle Galliard. 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I'm Jim McCutcheon. Thank you so much for listening. It's always my great pleasure each week to bring you some of my favorite music from around the world for the instruments held closest to the heart. Next on The Intimate Guitar, Brazilian guitarist João Luiz, who has been heard on previous editions of The Intimate Guitar as half of the Brazilian guitar duo. From his solo CD, titled From Spain to São Paulo, we'll hear the opening track, classic period composer Fernando Sor's Fantasia, Opus 7. Here is João Luiz.

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I'm Jim McCutcheon. You can learn more about us on Facebook and at discoverclassical.org. Next, music from an album that is near and dear to my heart. The album title is Moscow Nights, and I made it with oboist Mark Twihus in 1997 with the help of Bill and Marina Shaw from Cross Currents International Institute. We'll listen to two of my favorite pieces on this recording, two Slavonic dances by Antonín Dvořák. We listened carefully to all 16 of these Slavonic dances and chose these two to arrange for ourselves.

music of Antonín Dvořák, two of his 16 Slavonic dances from a CD I recorded with my good friend Mark Twihus back in 1997. The disc is titled Moscow Nights. It was all music of Russia and Eastern Europe and netted us a wonderful tour in Russia. I'm Jim McCutcheon. This is The Intimate Guitar, a program I have been happy to bring you since 1986. Next, from a compilation CD titled Masters of the Guitar Volume 2 from Spain, we'll hear guitarist Angel Iglesias play an original arabesca, followed by Francisco Calleja's Canción Triste. The guitarist is Angel Iglesias.

concluding with a piece called Canción Triste by Francisco Calleja. It's a piece I really enjoy playing. We heard guitarist Ángel Iglesias. He opened with an original piece titled Arabesca. Next on the Intimate Guitar, some contemporary music for piano and guitar from the On the Edge duo. Guitarist Francesco Di Giandomenico and pianist Fabio Affrune playing three delightful intermezzi by British composer Stephen Goss.

3 of 6 Intermezzi for guitar and piano by English composer Stephen Goss. It's from a CD titled On the Edge from the On the Edge duo, guitarist Francesco Di Giandomenico and pianist Fabio Affrune. Music like this convinces me that the world of the classical guitar is indeed alive and healthy. For dessert on the intimate guitar, music from duo guitarists John Urell Sr. and John Urell Jr. Together, they are known as Sun Dad and are from New England. From their CD titled Way Station 1, we'll hear their original piece called Vader, followed by the title track.

0: From a CD titled Way Station 1, we concluded with the title track, and before that, we heard a piece called Vader. Performing were John Urell Sr. and Jr., collectively known as Sundad. 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
3: 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Today's programming is dedicated by Larry and Barb Lane, in honor of so many wonderful years together. Good morning and happy Sunday. My name is Aaron Mood. A pleasure to be with you on this Sunday morning. I'm here until 2 o'clock today with music in the 10 o'clock hour by Mozart, one of his two G minor symphonies. We'll also hear A Sad Pavane by Thomas Tomkins, a composer writing during the English Civil War, and a string quintet by Johannes Brahms. Let's begin with music by Alessandro Scarlatti, the father of composer Domenico Scarlatti. This is the overture to Scarlatti's opera, The First Murder. Ottavio D'Antoni conducts Accademia Bizantina.

The overture to Alessandro Scarlatti's opera The First Murder. Ottavio D'Antoni conducted Accademia Byzantina. Thank you to Kevin Matthies for adopting that recording from our library here at listener-supported Discover Classical. My name is Aaron Mood. It's a pleasure to be here with you on the weekends. I hope you're having a relaxing Sunday morning. A string quintet by Johannes Brahms coming up in the second half of the 10 o'clock hour, and that's followed at the top of the hour. A music from one of Johann Sebastian Bach's sons, Wilhelm Friedemann. We'll hear his flute duo, performed by soloist Laurel Zucker and Sarah Anden, right at the top of the 11 o'clock hour. Music by Mozart as we continue. Many of his symphonies were written in major keys, but he did write two in G minor. This one is known as the Little G minor because it's shorter in length than his Symphony No. 40. It also is the opening music that you hear in the film Amadeus. This is Mozart's Symphony No. 25 in G minor. We'll hear a performance by the Philharmonia Orchestra led by Emmanuel Cravine.

Mozart's Symphony No. 25 in G minor, Emmanuel Cravine led that performance of the Philharmonia Orchestra. And you heard that performance here on Discover Classical 88.1, 89.1, and 89.9. 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My name is Aaron Mood. It's always fun to be here with you on Sunday mornings. We continue this hour with a sad work. It's a pavane by Thomas Tomkins. He lived and composed during the English Civil War and wrote this work after the execution of Charles I. This is Thomas Tomkins, a sad pavane for these distracted times. This performance by pianist Daniel Ben-Pienaar.

Thomas Tompkins, A Sad Pavane for These Distracted Times, written after the beheading of Charles I during the English Civil War. That performance was by Daniel Ben Pienaar. 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Good morning. My name is Aaron Mood. Thanks for joining me today. Stay tuned in about a half hour for music by Wilhelm Friedemann Bach for two flutes, and then music from the cinema, Fox the Phoenix from Harry Potter and the Chamber of Secrets, music by John Williams coming up in the 11 o'clock hour. Ender of this hour, we'll hear a string quintet by Johannes Brahms. He attempted to write a quintet early in his career using a second cello, as Robert Schumann had done. However, he revised that work into a piano quintet. He then wrote this work, which features a second viola. This is Johannes Brahms' String Quintet No. 1 in F major, this performance by the Alexander String Quartet.

Johannes Brahms String Quintet No. 1 in F Major. That performance was by the Alexander String Quartet. You heard that here on Discover Classical, 88.1 WDPR Dayton, 89.1 WUSO Springfield, and 89.9 WDPG Greenville. 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McCutcheon Music in Centerville. Good morning. My name is Aaron Mood. Thanks for joining me on this Sunday. I hope you're having a relaxing weekend. In the 11 o'clock hour, we'll hear film music from the Harry Potter series, music by John Williams, as well as Modest Mussorgsky's Pictures at an Exhibition. Right now, music by Wilhelm Friedemann Bach, one of Bach's sons, his Flute Duo No. 2, this performance by soloist Laurel Zucker and Sarah Anden.

Wilhelm Friedemann Bach's Flute Duo No. 2. We heard that performance by Laurel Zucker and Sarah Anden. 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Coming up in about 5 minutes, Modest Mussorgsky's Pictures at an Exhibition, performed by Abadajan Pratt. Right now, music from Harry Potter and the Chamber of Secrets. This is John Williams' Fox the Phoenix, performed by the Saito Kinin Orchestra, led by the composer.

Fox the Phoenix from Harry Potter and the Chamber of Secrets. That music by John Williams, who conducted that performance of the Saito Kinin Orchestra. And that was adopted from our library thanks to support from Arthur Mills. 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For much of the 11 o'clock hour, we will enjoy music by Modest Mussorgsky. This was inspired by an art exhibition that he attended in honor of a recently deceased friend. You'll hear pictures such as the Hut on Fowl's Legs, and of course, the Great Gates of Kiev, an unrealized architectural drawing for gates to the entrance of that city. We'll hear Modest Mussorgsky's pictures at an exhibition performed by soloist Abadajan Pratt.

0: Modest Mussorgsky's pictures at an exhibition. That performance was by pianist Abadajan Pratt. And thank you to Kathy Myers for adopting that recording from our library right here at Discover Classical, 88.1, 89.1, and 89.9. Good morning, my name is Aaron Mood, and I'm here with you until 2 o'clock today. Stay tuned at the top of the hour for today's edition of Composer's Datebook, that's followed by this week's Bach Cantata, and a folk song for solo piano by Felix Mendelssohn. And then, of course, at 2 o'clock, you can hear Theme and Variations with Joe Law.
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0: Joseph Haydn wrote this next work in 1779, and apparently he had to write it again by memory 6 years later for a revival of this opera after the original manuscript was lost. Quite a feat. This is the overture to Haydn's La Vera Costanza, performed by the Austro-Hungarian Haydn Orchestra led by Adam Fischer.

0: The overture to Joseph Haydn's opera La Vera Costanza. Adam Fischer conducted that performance of the Austro-Hungarian Haydn Orchestra. This is listener-supported Discover Classical, and my name is Aaron Mood. It's always a pleasure to be here with you on Sundays. Stay tuned in the noon hour for a folk song, one of the Song Without Words by Felix Mendelssohn. We'll also hear a royal consort by William Laws. He also lived during the English Civil War. As earlier in this morning's program, we heard music by Thomas Tompkins, a composer who was active during that same time period. All that in our featured Bach Cantata of the Week is coming up right after Composer's Datebook. 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
1: This is the Composer's Datebook for August 16th. I'm John Burge. In the 1950s, if you said the words Cuban music, perhaps Desi Arnaz, a.k.a. Ricky Ricardo, singing Babalu, might come to mind. More recently, it might be the Buena Vista Social Club. On today's date, back in 1932, George Gershwin had Cuban music on his mind when the New York Philharmonic premiered his Cuban overture under its original title, Rumba. Cuban dance music has always proved appealing to North American composers. Long before Gershwin, the 19th century piano virtuoso Luis Moro Gottschalk toured Cuba and imitated some of the sounds and rhythms he heard there in his original works. In the early 1940s, a young hay fever sufferer named Leonard Bernstein escaped the New England pollen of Tanglewood to spend time in Key West. There he was inspired by the Latin dance bands he heard on Radio Havana and wrote a jaunty little Cuban-style dance of his own that would resurface 15 years later as the song America in Bernstein's hit musical West Side Story. And in 1990, American composer Michael Dougherty composed his orchestral conga line titled Desi, a symphonic tribute to Cuban bandleader Desi Arnaz in his pop icon role of, who else, Ricky Ricardo. Composer's Datebook is produced by APM, American Public Media, in collaboration with the American Composers Forum, reminding you that all music was once new.

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My name is Aaron Mood, delighted to be here with you on this Sunday afternoon. Music by Felix Mendelssohn, in the style of a folk song, coming up in about a half hour. We'll also hear a royal consort by English composer William Laws, and some Irish dances by Malcolm Arnold. Right now it's time for our featured Bach Cantata of the Week. Most of Bach's cantatas were written during his 27 years as cantor at St. Thomas's in Leipzig, but a number do date from earlier in his career. The work today that we'll hear was originally from 1714, when he was employed by the ducal court of Weimar. Now, that court was actually controlled by two brothers who often bickered over money. And Bach was younger then. He was not well known as he was in his later years, so he was often left without the resources he requested to perform his works. So you'll hear that reflected in this piece, which is written for just a soprano soloist with no choir and a much smaller orchestra. Although Bach would revise this work at least twice in his life, the second time in 1723 in Leipzig. This is Johann Sebastian Bach's Cantata, Mein Herz schwimmt im Blut, My Heart Swims in Blood, BWV 199. Helmut Rilling conducts this performance of the Bach Collegium Stuttgart.

Johann Sebastian Bach's Cantata Mein Herz schwimmt im Blut, My Heart Swims in Blood, BWV 199. Helmut Rilling conducted the Bach Collegium Stuttgart. Good afternoon and happy Sunday. 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My name is Aaron Mood. It's always a pleasure to bring you the sacred music of Johann Sebastian Bach each and every Sunday at 12.03. We continue with music by Felix Mendelssohn. He was actually also cantor at St. Thomas's a few generations after Bach. But right now we'll hear music for solo piano by Mendelssohn, one of his songs without words. While not quoting a particular folk song, he wrote it in a folk style. This is Mendelssohn's Song Without Words, Opus 53, No. 5 in A minor, the folk song. This performance by Livia Reve.

Xavier Reyes performed Felix Mendelssohn's Song Without Words, Opus 53, No. 5 in A minor, the folk song. That recording was adopted from our library thanks to support from Michelle Smith. 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Music from the British Isles as we continue. In this noon hour, we'll hear some Irish dances arranged by Malcolm Arnold in about 17 minutes, but right now music from English composer William Laws, active during the English Civil War. This is his Royal Consort No. 9 in F major, performed by the Great Consort under the direction of Monica Huguette.

0: William Law's Royal Consort No. 9 in F major. We heard the great consort in that performance, conducted by Monica Huguet. This is Discover Classical, Dayton's only 24-hour classical music radio station. Good afternoon. My name is Aaron Mood. I'm here with you until 2 o'clock, coming up in the 1 o'clock hour. The Unfinished Symphony by Franz Schubert. We'll also hear Nigel Brooks Sunday afternoon.
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0: We continue with music from the British Isles with Four Irish Dances, arranged by Malcolm Arnold. Bryden Thompson conducts this performance of the Philharmonia Orchestra.

Malcolm Arnold's Irish Dances. Bryden Thompson led that performance of the Philharmonia Orchestra. And thank you to Michael Corti and Robert and Elaine Mittelstetter for adopting that recording from our library. Good afternoon. 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My name is Aaron Moot. I'm here with you until 2 o'clock today with music by Nigel Brooks, a 20th century English composer with a long association with the BBC. We'll also hear an early piano sonata by Beethoven performed by John O'Connor. Right now, Franz Schubert's Symphony No. 8. It's known as the Unfinished because there's only two movements. Yes, it's left unfinished because of Schubert's death, but he stopped working on it after beginning it in 1822 for about 6 years. We're not sure why he put the work down for that long. There is an argument that some music that was intended to be the finale of this symphony ended up being repurposed for Rosamunde. We'll hear Schubert's Symphony No. 8 in B minor, the Unfinished Symphony, performed by the Classical Band under the direction of Bruno Weil.

Franz Schubert's Symphony No. 8 in B minor, the Unfinished Symphony, Bruno Weil conducted that performance of the classical band. 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Good afternoon, my name is Aaron Mood, here with you until 2 o'clock when you can hear Theme and Variations with Joe Law. Right now, music by Nigel Brooks, a 20th century English composer who was an orchestrator for music on the BBC for a number of years. We'll hear Brooks appropriately titled Sunday Afternoon. This performance by bassoonist Sarah Watts and the Chamber Ensemble of London, conducted by Peter Fisher.

The National Weather Service in Wilmington has issued a severe thunderstorm warning for southwestern Franklin County, Ohio, northwestern Pickaway County, northeastern Greene County, southeastern Clark County, Madison County, until 1:15 p.m. At 12:27 p.m., a severe thunderstorm was located near Choctaw Lake, moving east at 35 miles an hour. Hazard, 60 miles an hour wind gusts. Source, radar indicated. Impact, expects damage to trees and power lines. Locations impacted include Columbus, Grove City, London, Jefferson, West Jefferson, Mount Sterling, South Charleston, Choctaw Lake, Lake Darby, Grandview Heights, Lisbon, Urban Crest, Brighton, Valley View, Marble Cliff, Lafayette, South Vienna, Midway, Harrisburg, and Orient. This includes the following interstates: I-70 in Ohio between mile marker 66 and 100, I-71 in Ohio between mile marker 79 and 107, and near mile marker 109.

Nigel Brooks' Sunday Afternoon, that performance by bassoonist Sarah Watts and the Chamber Ensemble of London led by Peter Fisher. 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Giovanni Battista Vitali's Passacaglio coming up later in this 1 o'clock hour, and then Theme and Variations at 2 o'clock. Right now, an early work by Beethoven, while he was a transitional composer whose music was certainly early romantic by his death, this work is entirely classical. Influence of Haydn and Mozart in this early piano sonata, Beethoven's Piano Sonata No. 3 in C major. This performance by soloist John O'Connor.

0: Beethoven's Piano Sonata No. 3 in C Major. We heard that performance by pianist John O'Connor. 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
0: My name is Aaron Mood. Do stay tuned at the top of the hour for Theme and Variations with host Joe Law. Right now, music by Baroque Italian composer Giovanni Battista Vitali. He was a composer and violone player. That's a predecessor of the modern cello. We'll hear Vitali's Passacaglia, Opus 7, No. 8, by Accademia Farnese.

0: Giovanni Battista Vitali's Passagallo Opus 7, Number 8. That performance was by the Accademia Farnese. 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I've enjoyed spending my Sunday with you here on the Miami Valley's home for classical music. I'll return next Saturday at noon to take you through the afternoon. Right now, it's time for Theme and Variations with your host, Joe Law. 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
1: 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I'm Sarah Schneider, hoping you'll join me next time for Early Music Now.
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I'm Joe Law, your host for Theme and Variations. Every month during 2026, to mark the 250th anniversary of this country's independence, I'll be bringing you at least one program devoted entirely to American music. Each program is also built around a secondary theme, such as a musical form or some connection among the composers. Today, all the featured music dates from the 19th century. In 1866, Dudley Buck composed his concert variations on the Star-Spangled Banner for organ. More than a dozen years later, he returned to the music and transformed it into an overture for chorus, including an optional choral setting of the text. He called it Festival Overture on the American national air, the Star-Spangled Banner. That version had its premiere, appropriately, on July 4, 1879, at Manhattan Beach on Coney Island, New York. Today you'll hear the St. Louis Symphony Orchestra and Chorus, conducted by Leonard Slatkin.

Leonard Slatkin led the St. Louis Symphony Orchestra and Chorus in Dudley Buck's Festival Overture on the American National Air, the Star-Spangled Banner. It provided the festive opening of today's exploration of 19th-century American music on Discover Classical's Theme and Variations. After that music for chorus and full orchestra, here's a suite of five character pieces for solo piano. Ethelbert Nevin's Water Scenes, Opus 13, presents five miniatures evoking ideas associated with water. Nevin's music is played by Artem Belogorov on an 1873 Chickering piano.

Artem Belogorov played Water Scenes by Ethelbert Nevin. Dating from 1891, Nevin's suite was featured today on this program of music from 19th century America. 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The next selection comes from 1889, only 2 years earlier. Arthur Foote's Sonata for Piano and Violin in G Minor, Opus 20, is in four movements. Foote's sonata was introduced by the concertmaster of the Boston Symphony, and today you'll hear it played by Joseph Silverstein, who held that position for many years. He's joined by pianist Gilbert Kalish.

Violinist Joseph Silverstein and pianist Gilbert Kalish played Arthur Foote's Sonata for Piano and Violin, Opus 20. It was heard as part of today's sampling of music from

19th Century America on Discover Classical's Theme and Variations. After that 1889 sonata, here's music from 1810. It's by Benjamin Carr, who was born in London in 1768. There he studied with Charles Wesley and Samuel Arnold before immigrating to this country in 1793. Settling in Philadelphia, Carr soon made a name for himself as an organist, singer, publisher, and promoter. Meanwhile, back across the Atlantic, Walter Scott scored a big literary success in 1810 with The Lady of the Lake, a long narrative poem set in the Highlands of Scotland. Scattered throughout the poem are several self-contained lyrics representing songs sung by some of the characters. Scott's poem proved enormously popular in Europe and in this country. In 1810, Carr composed and published his six ballads from the poem of The Lady of the Lake, Opus 7. He set them for different voices appropriate to the dramatic situation, and you can hear how that worked in this one, the heroine's Hymn to the Virgin. Scott indicated that she accompanied herself on the harp in this song, and that's the accompaniment Carr specified. You'll hear soprano Cynthia Clary and harpist Cynthia Otis.

Soprano Cynthia Clary and harpist Cynthia Otis performed Hymn to the Virgin, one of the songs from Walter Scott's Lady of the Lake, set by Benjamin Carr in 1810, the year Scott's poem was published. Today it was part of this program of music from 19th century America on Theme and Variations. 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Like Carr, the next featured composer immigrated to this country. Antony Philip Heinrich was born in 1781 in Bohemia. He made his first visit to America in 1805, then returned to Bohemia to manage a business he had inherited. In 1810, he came back to launch a new business venture exporting Bohemian glassware. After the financial crash of 1811 wiped out his fortune, he returned to Europe. Then, in 1816, immigrated permanently to the United States, determined now to pursue his love of music. Heinrich traveled on foot, by boat, and through the Pennsylvania wilderness and down the Ohio River. He lived in a log cabin near Bardstown, Kentucky, where he taught himself composition and earned the nickname the Log Cabin Composer. In 1820, he published The Dawning of Music in Kentucky, the first major collection of American frontier-inspired classical music. The music you're about to hear dates from 1847 and travels much farther afield. The Ornithological Combat of Kings, or The Condor of the Andes and the Eagle of the Cordilleras, is a programmatic symphony describing that epic battle. It's in four movements: the conflict of the condor in the air, the repose of the condor, the combat of the condor on land, and finally, victory of the condor. The Syracuse Symphony Orchestra is conducted by Christopher Keene.

Christopher Keene conducted the Syracuse Symphony Orchestra in The Ornithological Combat of Kings, or The Condor of the Andes and the Eagle of the Cordilleras by Antony Philip Heinrich. That programmatic symphony was featured on today's sampling of music from 19th century America. This is listener-supported Discover Classical, and I'm Joe Law, your host for Theme and Variations. After that music for Massive Forces, here's some for a solo guitar by a composer with significant connections to Ohio. Born a free African-American in 1819 in Norfolk, Virginia, Justin Holland studied at the Oberlin Conservatory from 1841 to 43 and settled in Cleveland in 1845. A busy teacher and composer, Holland published 35 original pieces and 300 arrangements of operatic and popular themes. His 12 variations on Carnival of Venice, widely considered his most significant piece, explores the full capabilities of the instrument. Holland's music is played by Christopher Mallett.

Christopher Mallet played the Carnival of Venice Variations by Justin Holland. This is Discover Classical, Dayton's full-time, listener-supported classical music station, and I'm Joe Law, your host for Theme and Variations. To wrap up today's program of 19th-century American music, here's a concerto for organ and orchestra by Horatio Parker. Parker had studied in Munich with Josef Rheinberger, himself a well-known organist as well as composer. That influence is felt in Parker's four-movement concerto, which ends with a great display of virtuosity for the soloist. The soloist at the Boston premiere was Parker himself. Today you'll hear Paul Jacobs with the Nashville Symphony, Giancarlo Guerrero, conducting.

Horatio Parker's Organ Concerto in E-flat minor, Opus 55, was played by soloist Paul Jacobs with the Nashville Symphony conducted by Giancarlo Guerrero. That imposing concerto concludes today's program of 19th century American music. And in the interest of full disclosure, I ought to point out that it was completed and premiered in 1902, but I trust you won't mind that too much. 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
2: Welcome to Early Music Now. Today's show presents some recent releases, including madrigals by Jacques de Vert and the Peterhouse Mass by Christopher Tye from 16th century England, with performances by Cinquecento and La Compagnia del Madrigale. I'm Sarah Schneider. Thanks for joining me today. A musical revolution was underway in Paris around the year 1200, and that's the focus of a recent release from the Huelgas Ensemble. We are going to hear three tracks from their new disc, Paris 1200, showcasing the music that laid the foundations for centuries of polyphonic music to come. I'll start this set with an isorhythmic motet. Isorhythm is a technique that uses repeating rhythmic and melodic patterns to create complex musical structures. This is Cum Apertam Sepulturam, performed by the Huelgas Ensemble.

We heard music written in the second half of the 13th century associated with Paris's Notre Dame School of Composition. We heard the Conductus Crucificat Omnes from the recent release from the Huelgas Ensemble called Paris 1200. You're listening to Early Music Now. I'm Sarah Schneider. Music by Jacques de Vert is next. He was born in Flanders in 1535 and probably moved to Italy as a young boy to sing in the choir of the Marchesa of Padula near Naples. Later he would meet a composer who would have a profound influence on his music, a fellow Fleming named Cipriano de Rore. Vert's madrigals are daring and innovative, even anticipating the harmonic language of composers like Gesualdo. Let's hear a madrigal by de Vert that sets a text by Petrarch. This is Quel Rossignol. That nightingale who weeps so sweetly fills the sky and fields with sweetness. Here's La Compagnia del Madrigale.

We heard Quel Rossignol by Jacques de Vert, performed by La Compagnia del Madrigale. Jacques de Vert had a successful career in Italy, but also had a lot of setbacks and tragedies in his life. His wife was sent to prison for being part of a plot to overthrow the Gonzaga family in Novellara. De Vert later found love again with a fellow musician, a talented singer named Tarquinia Mozza. But once again, heartbreak followed, this time due to the difference in their social status. Mozza was a member of the aristocracy and lady-in-waiting to the Duchess of Ferrara, while De Vert was essentially a servant. We can feel his heartache in this next madrigal. Ecco che un'altra volta. Once again, sunlit slopes, you will hear my weeping and heavy sighs, and the sad sounds of my old laments. Once again, we'll hear La Compagnia del Madrigale.

0: Music by Jacques de Vert, performed by La Compañía del Madrigale. Thank you for tuning in for Early Music Now. I'm Sarah Schneider.
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0: We'll spend the rest of the show with an English composer named Christopher Tai, who lived from 1505 to 1573. He was born in Essex, was awarded a doctorate in music from Cambridge University in 1545, and served as Master of the Choristers at Ely Cathedral. We'll hear selections from his Peterhouse Mass, which borrows its name from the location of the part books. One of the part books has gone missing in the intervening centuries, so the tenor part was reconstructed by Paul Doe. Let's hear Cinquecento with selections from the Peterhouse Mass by Christopher Tai.

Selections from the Peterhouse Mass by Christopher Tai, performed by Cinquecento, here on Early Music Now. Christopher Tai's lifestyle shows that living beyond your means is a problem of all centuries. He once bought some cloth on credit from a London merchant, and when he refused to pay for it, the merchant took him to court. And when the composer failed to show up for the hearing, he was given a fine on top of it all. Christopher Tai also seems to have been rather witty. Later in life, he served as organist to Queen Elizabeth I. She once sent the verger to complain that the organ was out of tune. Tai reportedly replied that the queen's ears were out of tune. Funny, but probably not the wisest career move. Next, we'll hear Christopher Tai's motet, Cantate Domino, from the recent release featuring Cinquecento.

We heard the motet Cantate Domino by Christopher Tai, performed by Cinquecento here on Early Music Now. The booklet notes for this recording were written by Grantley MacDonald, and here's a bit of what he wrote about the unexpected dissonances that arise in the motet we just heard. He writes, "They provide a bit of nutmeg and ginger in an otherwise dense polyphonic pudding." End quote.

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I'm Sarah Schneider, so glad you are here today, and until next time.

0: I'm Doug Merck, producer for Muse Machine, and this is listener-supported Discover Classical, 88.1 WDPR Dayton, 89.1 WUSO Springfield, and 89.9 WDPG Greenville. 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
1: 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From the studios of All Classical Radio in Portland, Oregon, this is The Score, now celebrating 20 years of music in the movies. I'm Edmund Stone. Scientists and philosophers are divided on whether plants are sentient in a way that is similar to how animals, and that includes humans, are. Wherever you may find yourself on this subject, it's definite that Hollywood has happily adopted the concept of plant sentience. Today on The Score, we're going to take a look at how movies have portrayed sentient plants throughout the years. From the pernicious Audrey in The Little Shop of Horrors to the loyal but linguistically challenged Groot in Guardians of the Galaxy, it's a look at fantastic flora in films. Full and fair disclosure, I talk to plants. I also listen to them. It's a two-way street. They tell me what they need, and I give it to them. Aside from hurling epithets and morning glories that threaten to strangle everything, we get along just fine. But I'm not sure I would say that of a triffid. The 1962 campy classic horror film Day of the Triffids introduced us to these veggie invaders. Tall, mobile, flesh-eating sentient plants, they descended on this planet via a meteor shower. The Triffidus celestus walks on three root legs and attacks its victims with a poisonous sting to immobilize them before eating them. Since the meteor shower that brought their spores to Earth also happened to blind the majority of humans with its brilliance, Earthlings were at a distinct disadvantage. Unlike many composers for the early era of science fiction, Ron Goodwin eschewed the theremin and used traditional orchestral instruments to create tense, looming motifs, contrasting eerie sustained tones with sharp, rhythmic stabs. Let's hear some of that now.

some of Ron Goodwin's score to 1962's The Day of the Triffids. These nasty, carnivorous plant people add all new meaning to the phrase invasive species. Director Tim Burton has a gift for casting in his films. There truly are no small roles in his creations, and some of the finest actors in the world would make the most of this. In the 2010 movie, Alice in Wonderland, the tall flowers that snipe at Alice after she tumbles into the magical realm are given an extra dose of snarkiness by the immensely talented Imelda Staunton. The facetious florals also happen to have faces that look a great deal like the actress. Danny Elfman wrote the score for this Tim Burton rendition of Alice in Wonderland.

some of Danny Elfman's score to the 2010 live-action version of Alice in Wonderland. When the now 19-year-old Alice falls into Wonderland, she lands amongst talking flowers that at first don't recognize her, but eventually agree to summon Absalom, the hookah-smoking caterpillar, to determine if the young woman is really the same Alice as they had encountered years before. Some plants have a mind of their own. Others simply have a really bad attitude. That's the case with the yellow pods and purple flowers in the 1995 film Jumanji. The purple flowers, although very beautiful, shoot poisonous barbs. The giant yellow pods wrap their tendrils around their victims, which would be anyone unfortunate enough to get the roll of the dice that conjures them. The plants try to eat one of the players of the board game, turned real. Then the pods and flowers engulf the house. James Horner wrote the score,

prologue and main title from Jumanji, a 1995 fantasy game where giant carnivorous plants attack players of the board game. Remember, if you draw the card that says, "They grow much faster than bamboo. Take care or they'll come after you," you'd better run.

odd people entered our lexicon after the 1956 film Invasion of the Body Snatchers. It is generally used to refer to a person who is unemotional, almost mechanical, or overly disconnected from the world. That's precisely how humans who are infected by the body snatchers act, completely unemotional. In contemporary slang, it's not exactly a compliment. In 1978, the classic movie was updated, and the pod people made a return to the screen. The gelatinous blobs from space abandoned their ravaged planet in search of resources. Earth, naturally, became a target. When the aliens landed on our planet, they assimilated leaves and became a flower which eventually grew into a 6-foot pod that could assimilate any living thing. Their intent was to wipe out all humans and take the Earth's resources for themselves. The updated version is as chilling as its predecessor. Danny Zeitlin wrote the score.

main title from the 1978 version of Invasion of the Body Snatchers, composed by Danny Zeitlin. The concept of creatures from outer space taking over and rendering normal humans into senseless automatons struck terror into the hearts of moviegoers, and the phrase pod people remained. Today, on The Score, just when you thought it was safe to go out into the garden, it's films about sentient plants. The 2018 film, Annihilation, is a dramatic departure from most of the fare of plant people. It's a film that makes you think about the mysteries of genetics and the fragility of DNA. A phenomenon called the shimmer has been discovered. It is a type of genetic refraction. It acts like a prism, but instead of bending light, it reflects and mixes DNA across different biological kingdoms, merging human, animal, and plant codes. A team of scientists set out to explore the shimmer with disastrous results. They are transformed into human-shaped flowering shrubs, their bodies genetically mutating into something neither human nor plant. Jeff Barrow and Ben Salisbury wrote the score.

was Plant People from the 2018 film Annihilation, co-composed by Jeff Barrow and Ben Salisbury. The movie challenges the stereotype of the genre. It refuses to conform to conventional horror and instead goes for something far more intellectual. It is led by an all-female cast, including Natalie Portman, Tessa Thompson, and Jennifer Jason Leigh. The result is a genuinely fascinating and frightening movie that was so unique the studio actually backed away from promoting it commercially. Still, it's worth seeing, if you dare. On the polar opposite of the spectrum of Plant People is Groot from the Guardians of the Galaxy franchise. The linguistically limited species of Flora Colossus are living, sentient, tree-like creatures with immense physical strength and durability. They come from the planet X, the capital of the branch worlds of the Marvel Cinematic Universe. Groot is fiercely loyal and surprisingly gentle for a massive tree-type being. His species have distinct phases of their life cycle, something used to great amusement in Guardians of the Galaxy and Guardians of the Galaxy Volume 2. When Groot sacrifices himself to save his friends, he regenerates from a tiny twig, the adorable baby Groot. The original score by Tyler Bates has two wonderful pieces from this scene, Groot Spores and Groot Cocoon.

some of Tyler Bates' music for Groot, the fierce, friendly and funny Flora Colossus from 2014's Guardians of the Galaxy. Groot may have a limited vocabulary, but he's great to have around when you're in a tight spot. Still to come on The Score, more music from films about sentient plants, including Grandmother Willow from Pocahontas, and The Ents from Lord of the Rings, The Two Towers. I hope you're enjoying this show. If you are, then please share it with family and friends on your favorite social media. You can also send me your comments directly at Edmund, that's E-D-M-U-N-D, at thescore.org. I'd love to hear from you. 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
1: 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Now playing The Rivals of Amziah King, Matthew McConaughey stars as the charismatic anchor of his community as he reunites with former foster daughter Kateri and fends off threats to his honey business. 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

In the Avatar series, home trees are part of a global conscious network linked to AWA, the globally distributed neural network that links all flora and fauna together on Pandora. Home trees are a massive biological supercomputer and the sacred goddess of the Na'vi, known as the Great Mother. They are deeply responsive and spiritually alive. When the home tree of the Omantikaya tribe is destroyed by invading humans set out to raid the planet of the rare element Unobtainium, hundreds of lives are lost, the tribes are scattered, and the Tree of Souls is heavily damaged. James Horner earned an Oscar for his score to Avatar, which took a year to complete.

Destruction of Home Tree from James Horner's award-winning score to Avatar from 2009. Home trees are part of a global neural network that links all life on Pandora. When J.R.R. Tolkien wrote his epic stories about Middle-earth, he created a broad spectrum of beings that inhabited the realms. The writer deeply loved nature, and a theme that runs deep in his tales is the vital, organic rhythm of nature against the forced, mechanical pace of industrial destruction. The concept of Treebeard grew in his mind as he wrote, evolving into the benevolent shepherd of the trees. In the pivotal battle at Isengard, Tolkien wove in some personal wish-fulfillment, with his beloved trees making the decisive blow against the evil of Saruman, destroying the machine that menaced Middle-earth. Howard Shore composed, orchestrated, and conducted a score that matches the emotion and scope of that scene in The Lord of the Rings, The Two Towers, from 2002. Let's listen to some of that music now.

0: That was The Last March of the Ents and Isengard Unleashed from The Lord of the Rings, The Two Towers from 2002. Composed and conducted there as it was in the film by Howard Shore. By nature, Ents think slowly and carefully, talking things over with each other. They do not want to act hastily, which might lead to bad choices that hurt the forest. When hobbits Merry and Pippin revealed Saruman's betrayal and wide-scale deforestation of Fangorn Forest, Treebeard and the Ents held an Entmoot, ultimately deciding to stop the dark forces that were destroying Middle-earth. Today on The Score, we are taking a look at how Hollywood portrays sentient plants, or plant people. Literature and film have given us many examples of benevolence and sentience in plants. In Disney's 1995 animated version of Pocahontas, Grandmother Willow is a 400-year-old sentient weeping willow that acts as a spiritual guide, maternal figure, and counselor to the young Pocahontas. She helps her navigate life choices, interpret dreams, and listen to the Earth's spirits. In the film, she was voiced by the award-winning Linda Hunt. Alan Menken and Stephen Schwartz wrote the score.
1: The Earth is just a dead thing you can claim, but I know every rock and tree and creature has a life, has

That was Linda Hunt and Bobby Page performing vocals in Listen With Your Heart, along with Colours of the Wind, written by Alan Menken and Stephen Schwartz for the 1995 animated Pocahontas. The film garnered Oscars for Best Original Musical and Best Original Song. The music also earned a Golden Globe, a Grammy, and an Annie for Best Animated Film. The character of Grandmother Willow is wise, ancient, and protective, yet playful with a lively sense of humor. There's still plenty of snap in her old vines. Theodore Geisel, fondly known as Dr. Seuss, wrote stories for children that were as fanciful as they were educational. He considered The Lorax, which he wrote in 1971, his personal favorite and best book, viewing it as a passionate way to attack greed and environmental destruction without being boring. The Lorax is grumpy and gruff on the outside, but is the guardian of the trees. He speaks for the trees who have no voice. He pops out of a chopped-down truffula tree stump to try to reason with the greedy Onceler. The Lorax is a protector who speaks up for nature. He empowered children through a call to action to save the ecosystem through individual care and social responsibility. John Powell wrote the original music,

That was Truffula Valley Fantasy from The Lorax, composed by John Powell. The Lorax speaks for the trees, and the final truffula seed is a message of hope and regeneration, encouraging the next generation to rebuild and protect the environment. Sentient plants, or plant people, take on all kinds of roles in entertainment. Perhaps the most famous sentient plant is Audrey 2 from Little Shop of Horrors. Named by Seymour Krelborn to honor his longtime crush, Audrey, the enormous Venus flytrap-looking thing hails from a distant world, past the stars and beyond the moon. It came to Earth with the sole intention of spreading its seeds and taking over the world, consuming all of humanity in the process. The Broadway show was a massive hit, and in 1986 was turned into a musical, starring Rick Moranis as Seymour. The famous singing and speaking voice of Audrey 2 was created by Levi Stubbs of the Four Tops fame. Alan Menken and Howard Ashman wrote the original soundtrack.

That was Finale, Don't Feed the Plants, from the 1986 dark comedy musical Little Shop of Horrors. Feed me, Seymour. Are plants and trees sentient? Most agree that plants react to their environment, communicate on different levels, and nurture their young. Still, there is an enormous amount we do not know about plants, and that has been the subject of speculation for many centuries. Aristotle argued that living things have different levels of souls. Many ancient indigenous and pagan traditions viewed all of nature as alive and spirited, meaning they held their own types of awareness or guardian presences. Later ancient philosophers, like Plotinus, suggested that all parts of the universe are linked by a living soul and participate in the cosmic mind. All sides of the equation have been the subject of movies, from envisioning villainous creeping menaces and pod people, as well as benevolent protectors and guardians. They all make for fascinating films, don't you think?

0: 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I'm your producer and host, Edmund Stone. 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
4: 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I'm your host and guide, Keith Brown. Thanks for going on this adventure with me. The influential Ys series of action role-playing games is known for its music, full of wonderful melodies and thrilling rock showpieces. This week, we'll enjoy selections from original soundtracks, along with historic orchestral, piano, and string quartet arrangements. Stay with us.

Later in the show, we'll hear from a 1994 album of solo piano versions of music from East titles, arranged and performed by Michio Fujisawa. Here he is now in another selection from this collection, which comes from East 3, Wanderers from East. It's a theme originally by Mieko Ishikawa.

A premonition sticks. We heard pianist Michio Fujisawa in his arrangement of a theme from East 3, originally composed by Mieko Ishikawa. We'll hear more East music arranged for piano later in this episode. Stay tuned.

You're listening to Gameplay. In this episode, we're taking a tour of the music of Ys. I'm your host, Keith Brown. Ys, spelled Y-S, is a series known for innovative gameplay combining fast-paced fantasy action with the rich storytelling of role-playing games. Named for an ancient floating kingdom in which several titles are set, the series follows the swordsman Adol Kristan, who is often joined by his companion, the friendly giant named Dogi. Their adventures are scored with grand, sweeping melodies that strongly influenced role-playing titles that followed. Here's an orchestral arrangement of themes by Yuzo Koshiro from the original 1987 title called Ancient Ys Vanished.

You're listening to Gameplay. That was music from Ys 1, Ancient Ys Vanished, composed by Yuzo Koshiro and performed by the King Symphonic Orchestra under the direction of Tetsuji Honna. This track we just heard, along with our next selection from Ys 2, are pieces of a suite presented like the movements of a classical symphony. Today, orchestral performances of video game music routinely draw sold-out crowds to auditoriums worldwide, but this 1988 album from Japan's King Records, called Symphony Ys, represents one of the earliest translations of video game chip music like this. Into the concert hall. Here's the fourth and final movement of Symphony Ys with themes from Ys 2.

Music by Yuzo Koshiro and Miyako Ishikawa from Ys 2. Tetsuji Honna conducted the King Symphonic Orchestra in an arrangement by Kentaro Haneda. Thank you for listening to Gameplay as we explore music from the Ys series. I'm Keith Brown. ...1989's Ys 3, Wanderers from Ys, follows Adol and his companion Dogi as they travel to the land of Fel'Ghana, where they are pulled into a struggle against an ancient demon. The titles change to side-scrolling 2D gameplay, rather than the overhead or top-down perspective more traditional for RPGs of the time, made it divisive with gamers, but on the quality of its score, they tended to agree. Here's a string quartet made of members of the London Symphony Orchestra in Wanderers from Ys.

This is Gameplay. We heard a string quartet arrangement of Wanderers from Ys, music from Ys 3 by Mieko Ishikawa, performed by members of the London Symphony. On this program, we're taking a tour of scores from the classic Ys series of role-playing games. Ys 4, The Dawn of Ys, released in 1993, featured the series' trademark fast-paced combat, which was much swifter than most contemporary RPGs. Its plot concerns the travels of hero Adol to the overseas land of Celcida. King Lefance founded this ancient kingdom. We'll hear his theme performed by pianist Michio Fujisawa.

Pianist Michio Fujisawa in his arrangement of King Lefance's theme from Ys IV, The Dawn of Ys. It's a piece originally written by Atsushi Shirakawa. I'm Keith Brown. Thanks for joining me for this week's look at Music from the Ys series. Released in 2005, The Oath in Felghana is a remake of Ys III, whose music we heard earlier. This title's plot is familiar. Adol must stop the ancient evil threatening the people of Felghana, the homeland of his friend Dogi. Yukihiro Jindo arranged music by Mieko Ishikawa in this piece from the original soundtrack called Quiet Moments.

Violinist Akiko Nagano featured in music from the original soundtrack to Is the Oath in Felghana, composed by Mieko Ishikawa and arranged by Yukihiro Jindo. This week's gameplay program is devoted to the music of the classic role-playing game series known as Is. The 2016 title Is 8, Lacrimosa of Dana, sees main character Adol shipwrecked on a cursed island. In addition to helping his fellow castaways to escape, he searches for the truth behind his mysterious dreams about a woman named Dana. We'll hear two selections from the original soundtrack, A to Z by Mitsuo Singa, and then the ending theme, Everlasting Transient by Yukihiro Jindo.

You're listening to Gameplay. That was music from the original soundtrack to Ys 8, Lacrimosa of Dana, composed by Yukihiro Jindo and Mitsuo Singa. Our sampling of themes from the Ys series concludes with a piece from the original soundtrack to 2019 title Ys 9, Monstrum Nox. In this game, Adol, Dogi, and their allies defend the prison city of Balduk from terrifying monsters. The original soundtrack blends orchestra and rock. Here's music by Hayato Sonoda and Mitsuo Singa.

Music by Mitsuo Singa and Hayato Sonoda from the original soundtrack to East 9 Monstrum Nox. That wraps up our look at music from East. I hope you enjoyed these memorable scores from one of the all-time classic role-playing game series.

0: 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Amanda Sewell is IPR's music director. I'm Keith Brown, host and executive producer. So long, until our next adventure.
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3: Welcome to American Landscapes, bringing you the best of American classical music, past and present. I'm Michael Campion. This week we'll start with some music by Alan Hovhaness. His wife talks about his piece called Fanfare for the New Atlantis. It was finished in 1975. She didn't remember very much about the piece, but she did remember that her husband was very fascinated by Atlantis, by the legend of Atlantis, and also was a member of the Bacon Society, so he was a big fan of Francis Bacon's utopian novel called The New Atlantis. Here is Fanfare for the New Atlantis by Alan Hovhaness. It's performed by the Royal Scottish National Orchestra. Stuart Robertson conducts.

Fanfare for the New Atlantis by Alan Hovhaness. Stuart Robertson directed the Royal Scottish National Orchestra on American Landscapes. Thank you so much for joining me. I'm Michael Campion. Paul Creston's output for piano isn't huge, but there are some significant works, including a piano sonata, three narratives, and 10 volumes of pieces that he collected together under the title Rhythmicon. These were pedagogical pieces. That's just a fancy word for saying they were meant to teach something. And in this case, they were meant to teach piano students about rhythm. The earlier volumes were meant for beginners, and as it progressed, it got a little bit more difficult through each successive volume until the last one was pretty virtuosic. We're going to hear several pieces from these later volumes: Offertory, Child's Play, Interlude, and Fontanella, or Little Fountain. The pianist is Myron Silberstein.

Another wonderful piece to add to the list of piano representations of fountains. That was the last of four pieces from Rhythmicon by Paul Creston. It was called La Fontanella, the Little Fountain. Before that, the first three pieces were Offertory, Child's Play, and Interlude, performed by Myron Silberstein. I'm Michael Campion. Thanks for joining me for American Landscapes. Music of William Perry now. Perry was asked to provide some incidental music for a showing of the film Three Wise Fools from 1923, directed by King Vidor. Perry was actually pretty fond of the music, especially the love theme. But the film was only showed twice, and Perry thought what a shame it was that it was likely nobody would ever hear it again. But he did pick it up later on, not surprisingly, and made it the main theme of his summer nocturne for flute and orchestra. There's a story that goes along with this. The flute portrays a nightingale coming into a city park at twilight, and from a tree branch he observes an old couple on a bench, a poet passing by, children playing, lovers walking hand in hand, a fountain, and a carousel. As the twilight fades, he flies to the top of the highest tree. Here's Summer Nocturne for Flute and Orchestra by William Perry. The flutist is Timothy Hutchins with the RTE National Symphony Orchestra, conducted by Paul Phillips.

The National Weather Service in Wilmington has issued a severe thunderstorm warning for Ohio County, Franklin County, Ripley County, Southern Union County, Indiana, Dearborn County, Southeastern Fayette County, Indiana, Northwestern Switzerland County, until 7:30 p.m. At 6:49 p.m., a severe thunderstorm was located 10 miles south of Greensburg, moving east at 55 miles an hour. Hazard, 60 miles an hour wind gusts. Source, radar indicated. Impact, expect damage to trees and power lines. Locations impacted include Batesville, Aurora, Brookville, Bright, Versailles, Milan, Osgood, Dillsboro, Oldenburg, Moores Hill, Lake Santee, Guilford, Wilmington, Logan, Pleasant, Manchester, Blooming Grove, Sunman, Metamora, and Hartford. This includes I-74 in Indiana between mile markers 145 and 168.

Oboist Jeremy Polmier and clarinetist Ellie Aben performed the duo Opus 25 by Marion Bauer. Stephen Foster is among the most famous of American songwriters. His songs influenced quite a few composers and led to a new depth in the writing of popular songs. Some of his most famous songs are Swanee River, Genie with the Light Brown Hair, Oh Susanna, Beautiful Dreamer, and the one we'll hear now, My Old Kentucky Home, written in 1853. It's a strong anti-slavery message which resonated with a lot of people, especially Frederick Douglass. Douglass, a former slave and the most powerful voice of the abolitionist movement in his day, wrote of the song and Foster's music in general, "They are heart songs, and the finest feelings of human nature are expressed in them. They awaken the sympathies in which anti-slavery principles take root and flourish." It was later adopted as Kentucky State Song. Here's a lovely orchestral arrangement of My Old Kentucky Home by Stephen Foster. It's performed by the Gowanus Arts Ensemble, conducted by Reuben Blundell.

My Old Kentucky Home by Stephen Foster, performed by the Gowanus Arts Ensemble, conducted by Reuben Blundell. I'm Michael Campion. Thanks for joining me for American Landscapes this week. Peter Lewin is professor of

0: The Concerto al Fresco by Peter Lewin, performed by trumpeter Alan Fissuti. Franz Anton Kreger was the conductor of Moore's Symphony Orchestra. I'm Michael Campion, and I sure do appreciate your company for American Landscapes this week. Please join me again next time for more of the best of American classical music, past and present.
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3: 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I'm David Crean. We'll be just slightly less local than usual this week as we hear a performance from Historic Music Hall in Cincinnati, recorded this past March. The concert is called Windfest and features the Cincinnati Wind Band joined by the Lakota East High School Symphonic Winds and the Southeast Missouri State University Wind Symphony. Since its founding in 2018, Windfest has grown into a premier showcase of musical excellence and community artistry. The first featured ensemble on today's concert is the Southeast Wind Symphony, the premier wind and percussion group from Southeast Missouri State University. Comprising 45 of the university's most talented undergraduate musicians, the ensemble maintains a rigorous performance schedule and has been a fixture of the regional music scene since 1907. It is led by Dr. Jim Daughters, director of bands and associate professor of music. We'll begin with music by Ron Nelson, a prolific American composer and longtime faculty member at Brown University. Rocky Point Holiday is one of his best-known works and was commissioned for a 1968 tour of Russia. The virtuosic work is celebrated for its transparent textures and unrelenting rhythmic energy, capturing the spirit of a seaside resort through shimmering woodwind passages and bold brass fanfares. Here is Dr. Jim Daughters and the Southeast Wind Symphony.